0: You may have noticed our new name. We are now called Big 100.9. We play big hits from the 70s, 80s, and 90s. And we have so much fun doing it. 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
1: 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He had a 36-year law enforcement career, and then in 2024, he hit the headlines and everything started to change. Former East Line Police Chief Michael Finkelstein talks exclusively to Connecticut East about his fall from grace. This is Connecticut East This Week.

0: Hello, I'm Brian Scott-Smith. Over the next two episodes of Connecticut East This Week, we have an exclusive interview with the former police chief of East Lyme, Michael Finkelstein. Finkelstein had a 36-year career in law enforcement, and in 2024, after a publicly reported domestic violence incident at his home, his whole career started to unravel. I sat down with him recently for a lengthy interview about the situation, and in this episode, we talk about how and why it all started to go wrong. And we should make clear that this interview was recorded before Finkelstein was recently arrested on May 22nd for a domestic violence incident.
1: Michael, thanks ever so much for the interview. Why have you decided to talk about this whole situation, which was very public, obviously, in the media?
2: I think that's a multifaceted answer. And again, I want to thank you for giving me the opportunity. Certainly, I think throughout this entire thing, I haven't really had the opportunity to speak to give my side of really anything. At the same time, been going through a lot of thought when I went through treatment, a lot of family healing going on. And certainly at this point, I want to come out and tell my story about what happened. At the same time, I want to utilize whatever platform I can to help others that are in similar situations. And we'll get more into that when we start talking about the complex PTSD and depression that is so readily inherent in public safety, because I think that's an important thing and something that a lot of people have a very wrong misconception of, especially leaders.
1: Of course, and obviously anything that's related to it.

0: mental health issue. Yes. Of course, unfortunately, society still has very much a, how can I put this politely, an incorrect view would be the politest way of putting that. For you, looking back, and I know just before we started recording this, you said obviously you've been undergoing for a substantial amount of time, therapy, etc. But for you, when did this all start to go wrong, do you think?
1: I think what really started to go wrong is the stuff you don't recognize. And I think I had a 36-year career, a lot of traumas, but what happens to people, the human brain is not made to go through repeated trauma the way we do in, as for first responders, as members of the military, and it's repetitive. 36 years is a lot of death, destruction, family problems, and things that we end up dealing with. And the way that we end up coping as human beings is we start to become numb. We change our viewpoint. We have chemical and we have physical changes that take place in our brain that allow us to cope. And a lot of times people in public safety utilizing dark humor to get through stuff. And it gets to the point where you have death, you have destruction, you have horrible things happening, and you don't feel anything. It doesn't faze you. The problem that really occurs is then you go home. Then you have your children, you have your wife, you have your parents, and you're supposed to just have this switch. And unfortunately, what happens is what's built up over those years as a chronic PTSD and other issues, it doesn't flip and you start to have problems at home. And this is a topic that is thankfully is getting a lot of legs recently. And we, or myself as a law enforcement leader formerly, started to take notice of it. But here's what I didn't do. I always talked about the officers in the department, the dispatchers, and everybody out in the field. I never looked in the mirror. I never saw the destruction that was happening inside of me and really my life. And what really was the tipping point was March 31st of 24 in my home. It was Easter and I suffered significant burns, which ultimately had to go to Bridgeport Hospital, get skin grafts. And I will tell you that there's nothing more painful that I've ever experienced than that whole ordeal and process. But I learned a lot during that time when I went to therapy about how I responded. As I was laying on the floor with these hot oil burns and flame burns, I was making jokes. I was laughing because that's the only way that I knew how to deal with trauma. And the fire alarm's blaring. I can hear my kids screaming in the other room. And I'm laying there thinking about jokes. And the first police officer who came in, joking with him, man, I'm probably not going to be at work tomorrow, and the EMTs and firefighters. And what I came to learn later was that was my jester when I went through the IFS part of therapy. We have these individual parts of us that really respond to things that are going on. And my jester made a joke about everything. And I think so many in not just law enforcement, but public safety, we have that part that stands up and kind of blocks the way. Because it's difficult to feel emotions. And when you don't feel emotions, you have to substitute that with something.
0: Do you also feel that because you are a male and in our society, men, even now, I think it's slowly changing a bit, but even now, men are supposed to just get on with it, not complain, stiff up a lip, don't show weakness. And forgive me, you are of a slightly older generation, which that was probably perpetuated even more. Do you feel that was also part of that problem, as well as that you weren't supposed to, you know, as this leader, etc., show any form of disability, as it were?
1: Of course. And I'll go back to, I started as a police officer at 18 and loved my career, had a great career, would do it all over again. But in 1989, when you became a police officer, the term was suck it up, kid. I remember multiple, and I unfortunately have this death reel that plays in my brain all the time of different traumas that I've seen, and it plays like a movie, but it plays like a movie without any emotion. You don't feel anything, but stare and see it. And what was happening was you never had debriefing. You never looked at something the way that we try to now in public safety and debrief, talk about it, and recognize the mental health, because in 1989, there was none. You were either weak or you were strong, and you had to survive.
0: Was that also, again, going back to before now, as you say, where things are starting to change, and obviously mental health for officers is looked at far more under the microscope, but was it also a case of not only just suck it up, as you said, but if you did actually say anything, there was the potential that your career would be over?
1: Oh, absolutely, yeah. And I think it wasn't really until last 10 years, maybe, or even less, that the public safety community especially started to recognize that they needed to input things that at least examined mental health. And we started talking about it. But I think going back to what I said before, as a leader, you were in a different position, and that mirror was not something that you looked into. And as a leader, you were supposed to be strong. And I think this situation has perpetuated that, at least in my my recognition of it, that I was viewed much differently than if it was a line police officer. And I get that there's an extra responsibility in leadership. I was in leadership for a long time in my career, in my life, and I didn't break until the very end, unfortunately. And it's a horrible thing, but everything that you did positive for 36 years seems like it goes out the window. And that becomes a difficult thing, because inside of your treatment, I was not in a situation like others. I was hospitalized for 11 days in Middlesex. I went to rehab in Houston for almost a month and came back, and I did intense therapy. But unlike everybody else in society who may be going through situations, they go through it privately, they get it done, and they are able to move on. Nobody let me heal. I was in therapy, I was in rehab, getting multiple articles written. I came out of rehab, multiple articles written. Situations that arose that definitely were handled completely wrong by others and were emphasized in a way that did not allow anybody or nobody could heal in that situation. I think I want to utilize my situation as a way to make people realize, especially people in politics and investigations, to understand there's a lot that they miss and there's a lot that they handle very wrong. And, you know, it needs to change.
0: Talk a little bit more about the situation, which then became obviously very much a media spotlight, unfortunately, for you, and obviously the East Lyme Police Department and the town of East Lyme as well. There was an arrest back in June 18th, 2020, for domestic violence involving yourself and your wife at your residence. Yeah. Now, from the information, and this is where you can help correct me if I've got this incorrect, that was attended to by officers from East Lyme. Would it be East Lyme Police?
1: Yes.
0: But it was never recorded.
1: It was recorded. Again, I can go back into the fact of there really wasn't a crime that was committed, but it was a situation where I think that was a huge part of my downfall, of starting to really suffer and responding inside of my head in a way that I didn't quite understand. And my wife and I were going through a tumultuous situation in time, and definitely a situation that should never have happened. It was, I see this investigation, and I certainly agree with a part of it that the officers that responded to the house did nothing wrong. This was discussed with the chairman of the police commission after it happened. It was discussed with other members of the police commission. There was no situation that was kept private. It just wasn't reported to the state police. And certainly policy-wise, we can look at that, but there wasn't really a crime that happened. And that's really the problem. And I think when it went to court, that was recognized and put into that situation where it was combined with what happened in 2024, and it was part of the therapy and dismissed.
0: All right. Just help us understand that then, because you state that, yes, there was a domestic violence incident back on the 18th of June, which meant police were called. You said there was no crime committed. Just help us understand that from a police point of view, because I think people will listen to that and go, if he wasn't the police officer, would it have been considered a crime? So just help us understand what you mean by that.
1: Yeah, and again, I accept the fact that I am at a higher standard, certainly a public figure. They went back 51 weeks later, when you have a 52-week statute of limitations, and did a misdemeanor arrest warrant for what really was a verbal argument with no complaint from the victim. So again, going into all those things, I have done a lot of treatment for the reasons that we were having those tumultuous situations. And certainly that was a difficult time for my family and for myself. And I'm happy that I'm getting to a point where we understood that and we understand why those things were happening and how to get past them. But I'm very clear in my mind that if that were to happen two houses down from mine, it wouldn't be viewed as a criminal event, and we wouldn't go back 51 weeks later to do that. But again, I understand the role that I'm in. I understand that when the 24 incident happened, which again was a misdemeanor, the court looked at it and said, okay, we have to act here because of who this is.
0: Just before we get to that incident, which was effectively almost a year later, I understand, and again, please correct me if I've misread this, but I believe that shortly after the 2023 incident, a relationship started to occur between you and a subordinate at East Lyme. So, again, help us understand, why did that happen? Do you feel, looking back at this, and people again are going to listen and say, surely he knew that was wrong, not just from the point of view it was an extramarital affair, but again, from a leadership point of view, he was the chief of East Lyme Police. Help us understand what was going on in your mind at that time. It
1: clearly should never have happened. Clearly hurt a lot of people, namely my wife, my kids, who need to now live in a town and hear that. And certainly, biggest regret of my life is going through that happening. When you look back at it and talk about it in therapy, there's a lot of reasons. I said multifaceted before, but I'll say it again. There's a lot of reasons why those things happen. And unfortunately, going back to somebody, and please understand, explaining something in my mind is not excusing it. I was wrong. But also, it's very important when you go through therapy to try to understand the things that you did and why you did them and how they affected others. And that situation was a consensual relationship with really the number two person in the department. We were working very closely together on accreditation. We had a very close relationship before, a platonic relationship, and we continued a very close platonic relationship after. So certainly something that should never have happened. But yeah, I guess when you look at the end, you know it's wrong. At the time, I never viewed myself as being superior to her, never factored into anything that happened. But unfortunately, you read things, even in the investigation, that were completely incorrect, that were avoided. Interviews weren't conducted. So I was wrong. But I think what was put out was brought to a level that really had no context and had no explanations to it, which I think is crucial when you're trying to understand the acts of somebody. So yes, my wife and I are struggling. We still work through this, what I did, and all I can do is get better and move forward.
0: I just want to make it clear, not only to you, but also to the people listening, we are not here to make any judgment on you at all. There was obviously an internal investigation undertaken, as happens. I just want to quickly, before we talk a little bit about that, and again, we're not going into great detail because it's a very long report with many aspects. Do you, as a former police officer, believe that police departments should investigate themselves, or it should immediately be given out to another agency that's disconnected from them? Because again, I think people often feel that, like, when police investigate themselves, things don't get looked at in maybe quite the way that they should.
1: Yeah, and I think it depends on the agency. It depends on who exactly is being investigated. Understanding with the police accountability bill, what has to be investigated is enormous amount, even in a small agency like East Lyme. Anytime any use of force, any threatened use of force, there has to be an investigation that takes place. It would be virtually impossible to farm that out to outside. What I'll point out in my case is, if you recall the timeline of what happened, July 1st, the state police were enacted to conduct an internal investigation. That was about a month after my arrest and when I was in Houston for therapy. But I think you'll also remember that really in a situation that is unprecedented, the state police in a news release backed out. And there's a reason they backed out. They backed out because the first selectman and the chairman of the police commission had no ability to stop talking. And again, I go back to the inability to heal. But there was a lot of reckless, improper, incorrect statements that were made to the public. And I just, again, point to the state police news release of July 25th of 2024, where they flat out said, we've told you not to talk and you continue to do it. And the atmosphere that took place because of my leadership above me certainly turned this situation into, sometimes I'll say a circus, but it turned it into a scenario and situation that was just completely out of control. But also remembering, this is occurring when they had full knowledge that I was in treatment for a mental health issue because of what had happened. And I point out to you that not once did anybody from the town of East Lyme reach out to me, check on me. They continued to make comments to the media that were irresponsible. I got out, and we go back to the situation where I stopped for the person that was reported to be suicidal. Didn't respond, I stopped. But somehow the acting chief, who I can go into a lot of reasons why it's inappropriate for him to be doing that, but saying that I responded, and the chairman of the police commission talking to the media about it, having a emergency meeting of the police commission that only certain people knew about, but it was leaked to the press. So there was a lot of things that were going on behind the scenes.
0: So let's just clear this up a little bit then, just to help the listeners, because obviously there's a lot of detail. We're condensing a lot of information here. You attended an incident while you were on administrative leave?
1: Yes. And while I had repeated, first of all, I stopped as a human being who has training and knows how to deal with suicidal individuals, first of all. Secondly, there's probably six times I contacted the chairman of the police commission, the first selectman, the town attorney, indicating to them the mistakes they made in the administrative leave, including having to remind them they needed to renew it because they only gave 30 days originally, just step after misstep, and continued to stress to them, you have not suspended my police powers. Please direct me on what is going on. So these are two separate things that were happening, but I made multiple attempts with the town to try to clarify what the terms of suspension were, and they were all ignored. And I go back to 90% of my attempted communication with the town was ignored. Two attorneys representing me, including myself, made contact with the town requesting meetings to talk about what was going on. So I stopped for a situation where supposedly this individual, and I was driving down the same road he was on, he was supposedly suicidal, armed possibly with a rifle. I drove past, saw there was clearly no rifle with him, went and sat next to him as Mike, not as any police officer. And my intent was, I'm going to make sure he doesn't hurt himself, doesn't hurt anybody else. He could run in front of traffic. How would I feel as somebody who's highly trained that I just drove past this guy and left him there? That's especially just coming out of rehab and what I was dealing with the other people in rehab and the things that kind of my eyes were open to. I couldn't let it go.
0: So just explain to us, how did you find out about this individual, though?
1: 36 years of just listening to police radio scanners, that's something you don't just turn off in one day.
0: So you had heard this across the
1: scanner? It's on a phone app that yeah. I was listening.
0: Yep, we're not suggesting you were doing anything illegal. No. We know that people listen to scanners all the time.
1: So again, stopping, assisting him, not mentioning that I was a police officer, not mentioning anything other than, hey, buddy, let's just keep calm and someone's going to be here. Handled by the police who arrived, and really thought nothing of it until a couple days later, there's a newspaper article saying that I responded to a call. And understand, in my state of mind, what is going on now? Like, why is this? There was 5 newspaper articles written about it. Not one time did anybody from the town of East Lyme, the acting chief or politicians or police commission, ask me what happened. They didn't ask anything. Understanding my mindset at this time is, what is going on? I went through the treatment I went through, but I'm reading things in the paper. The state police are saying, we're not investigating this. This is crazy. Then the Daigle law firm is hired to conduct an investigation. Yet when you look at the meetings, no one ever authorized that. So it's really an out of control situation that was taking place at that time. And all I wanted was resolution. I was begging the town for a resolution, for answers, and they just weren't giving that. So in this situation, all they had to do was ask me what happened. And ultimately, and I'll point this out, in one of the Daigle reports, because it was too faceted, that happened in August. I received, I think, in October, a letter saying that it was part of an internal investigation. My November 13th, 24 interview with a Daigle investigator basically was what happened, I told them. They didn't write a report until March and basically didn't interview a single person, read the report, said what I said, and said nothing was done wrong. But there was 5 newspaper articles. There was the perception put out to the public that I responded to something inappropriately when I didn't. Everything was done legally. Everything was done appropriately. But decisions were made, like including this is a mental health issue, but the acting chief made the officers who responded write inside of the report for a mental health situation my movements and what I did on the scene. That is unheard of to do. And it clearly shows a motivation that is a little bit different than, okay, we're investigating him for a domestic incident that happened at my house, because that was the only thing that was being investigated.
0: We have, of course, the Freedom of Information Act in Connecticut, like many other states. There's the very real possibility that some of this information was obtained through that act. I don't know, but obviously it does exist. FOIA should have some form of protection that until this thing is completely finished, nothing gets released. Because if indeed information was obtained through FOIA, it's in bits and pieces, isn't it?
1: Yeah. So I definitely agree with you. I think, especially when you're dealing with something that is mental health related, employee related, there should be parts of FOIA that protect that patient, really, is what it is. In my case, it certainly didn't exist. You have videos of me really in the midst of a mental health breakdown that were happily released to people. You have email I sent when I was upset about that meeting and our newspaper articles about responding to that call. That was released as FOIA. No other emails were released, but just one. So it was very clear what was trying to happen and trying to publicly disparage and slander me, because and I'm not that type of person. 36 years, never a single complaint from the public, never a lawsuit. I am not that person, but unfortunately the response from the town of East Lyme, especially coming out of treatment, it just destroyed me.
0: Talk to us a little bit more about when, let's tackle two things here. Let's tackle the situation where obviously you were investigated and you were interviewed by state police. What did that feel like? Because you may not necessarily have known the individuals, but it's a big community, but it's a small community, so people will hear about individuals, etc. How does that feel when you're on administrative leave and then suddenly this is what's happening?
1: It's embarrassing. It's frustrating. There were other things happening at the time where I was getting information that you had a top commander from the state police calling administrators and other police departments and asking if they were applying for my job. So those things were happening in concert with what was going on. And your mind, at that point, I wasn't under any treatment. I was definitely spiraling into a downfall. And the day after I was interviewed by state police, I checked myself into treatment because I realized that I, you know, couldn't keep myself safe the way my mind was and the way I was feeling. So that led to that 11-day hospitalization that I will say in many ways changed my life. It's an experience that with everything in my background and everything I had been through, I never imagined that I was going to be in. But certainly taking that step to say, I need help, is something a lot of people don't do, and especially in public safety. I had been going to a therapist prior to that, but I wasn't honest with my therapist, and she's an incredible person and does a great job at it. I wasn't honest with her. I was in therapy. I was limping along because I knew something was wrong, but I wouldn't be honest about what that was. And I think that really was not helpful in the situation. And again, that led to me getting burned, and then everything kind of changed, because what I didn't mention before when I talked about that trigger, because I think the trigger is important, that trigger where I had the burns, nothing worked, medication, there's no pain medication that works, so you start drinking more, because whiskey helps, and that's just a fact. In fact, you can't get past when you're having skin graft surgery, and you're not at work, and I got into a very depressive state during that time. And one other thing that I didn't mention and I kind of hid from everybody was January 12 of 24, we had a double fatal fire. And I was there fairly early. I was in the front yard when the firefighters took the two deceased people out, dropped them both at my feet. I was in a position where I remained with those people for quite a while, covered them, and then ended up having to do a post-examination of them, which I'd done a million times in my life. Now, you know,
0: that must have been incredibly triggering.
1: Yeah, but this is before the fire. So I'm trying to get to why this kind of exploded for me. Again, numb, completely numb when I'm there. I do my job. His daughter, unfortunately, lived down the street. She came. She's screaming, crying, consoling her, catch her when she – it's just everything of the human tragedy that you go through. Now, fast forward to March 31st, and I'm laying on the ground in my house. Same fire alarm is ringing. Same screams, but from my kids who are in the house when dad got burned. And I didn't realize until I was in therapy that was my just absolute trigger fall off the cliff moment, because I kept flashing back to that. And while I was the idiot, I'll say it, that didn't want his house to get burned, didn't want his kids hurt, so he grabbed the flaming oil and threw it outside and severely burned himself. I thought I was a hero successful because I'm like, oh, no one got hurt. But I said that exact statement. I said, nobody got hurt. And when I was in Houston, my therapist looked at me and she said, but you got hurt. And that was the moment where I said, holy crap, I don't even think that I'm worthy of anything other than service. And I think that's one thing with the CPTSD is we drowned ourselves in work. We drowned ourselves in service. Or high-functioning depression is really what it is.
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0: 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Are you ready?
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0: You may have noticed our new name. We are now called Big 100.9. 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
1: 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We are getting ready for another Caribbean cruise this winter. 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Well, we're teaming up with the band Branded for Rock Boat 8 on the brand new ship, Norwegian Aqua. That leaves February 27th of next year, flying to Miami, one night there, and then 7 nights on the Eastern Caribbean with all the meals, all the drinks, all the taxes, the tips, the airfare, hotel, transportation, and the band Branded, along with karaoke parties, dance parties, a poker tournament, trivia, karaoke, and all kinds of other stuff just for our listeners. And we're going to stop in the Dominican, St. Thomas, the Great Stirrup Cay, Bahamas, and the ship's got everything. 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

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And he's up there. What's that?

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1: Hey there, it's Dave Elder from the radio station, along with Franco and my friend Jimmy Lane. We are getting ready for another Caribbean cruise this winter. 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And that leaves February 27th of next year, flying to Miami, one night there, and then 7 nights on the Eastern Caribbean with all the meals, all the drinks, all the taxes, the tips, the airfare, hotel, transportation, and the band Branded, along with karaoke parties, dance parties, a poker tournament, trivia, karaoke, and all kinds of other stuff just for our listeners. And we're going to stop in the Dominican, St. Thomas, the Great Stirrup Cay, Bahamas, and the ship's got everything. 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
1: 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We are getting ready for another Caribbean cruise this winter. 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And that leaves February 27th of next year, flying to Miami, one night there, and then 7 nights on the Eastern Caribbean with all the meals, all the drinks, all the taxes, the tips, the airfare, hotel, transportation, and the band Branded, along with karaoke parties, dance parties, a poker tournament, trivia, karaoke, and all kinds of other stuff just for our listeners. And we're going to stop in the Dominican, St. Thomas, the Great Stirrup Cay, Bahamas, and the ship's got everything. 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

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And we have a lot of fun doing it. Welcome to Eastern Connecticut's Big 100.9. 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
1: 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When I cross paths with my wife over the weekend early in the morning, which is rare, or the girls, which isn't so rare because they do work hard, except for Kat. Kat doesn't work weekends. But when I cross paths with them, they're like, why are you so upbeat? You have so much energy. Calm down. Dial it down a little bit. Well, because they get up at like 7. I've been up. I sleep later on Saturday and Sunday, so I sleep till like 4. And that's just how I am. Like I said earlier, just a few minutes ago, I may not be for everyone.
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1: 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We're getting closer to the first week at Esker Point Beach in Groton this Thursday. It's the first in a series of summer beach concerts. I hope to see you there.
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Yeah, big 100.9. I've got another pizza winner to announce coming up later on this morning. We do it every Friday with Engine 6. Pizza. Oh, I just bit my tongue. Ow. If you want in on it, Franco's Big Pizza Party at gmail.com.

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1: Oh, I've always loved Donna Summer. 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
1: 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I am Frank with the morning. Thank you so much for being here, dark and early. Hope you had a great weekend. There was so much going on and so much to do, like there always is in our corner of the world. We'll check what's trending coming right up on Big.
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5: Good morning, it's Shelley Martinez, and this is what's trending. New York City plunged into chaos after the Knicks won their first NBA championship in 53 years on Saturday. Two rioters were seen jumping on the top of police cars and smashing its windshield. Two school buses and MTA bus were taken over as the chaos spread. Police dispersed crowds with tear gas. Jake Paul recently placed a large bet on the U.S. men's soccer team to win the World Cup. He wagered $32,500 through Poly Market. If the United States wins, the payout will be $1,776 million. Senator Mitch McConnell has been hospitalized. A spokesman says that the 84-year-old Kentucky Republican was admitted Sunday and is receiving what they described as excellent care. No details about his condition or diagnosis have been released. If you were taking bets on the dirtiest city in the United States, the number one dirtiest city in the United States is San Bernardino, California. Los Angeles comes into a close second, and number three, Detroit, Michigan. Your forecast for today, some limited fog to start, but mostly sunny and breezy, high 78. This is Shelley Martinez, and that's what's trending.
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Big 100.9, Keatsy Rice jumping in for Franco. On a Monday morning, Stevie Wonder coming up, Infomation Society, Little Survivor. Now from Pretty Woman, it's Go West.

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3: Good morning. This is Shelley Martinez, and this is what's trending. The White House hosted a UFC Freedom 250 on the South Lawn Sunday night, transforming the grounds into a full-scale fight venue, complete with an octagon, giant video boards, and more than 4,000 invited guests. The event tied to America's 250th anniversary and President Trump's 80th birthday drew an estimated crowd of more than 100,000 in and around the White House complex. A Nantucket, Massachusetts man recently wrestled a great white shark with his bare hands. Elliot Sandile dived on the 8-foot shark and dragged it toward the shore. He freed a hook from the shark's jaws. Michael Jackson's biopic recently became the highest-grossing biopic of all time. It has earned over $911 million worldwide since it hit theaters on April 24th. And the number one movie over the weekend, Disclosure Day, with $44 million. Number two, Obsession, with $19 million. And number three, Scary Movie, with $14.4 million. And in Hollywood news, Kiefer Sutherland plans to fight a lawsuit accusing him of choking an Uber driver. The 59-year-old star was arrested in January for allegedly assaulting and threatening an Uber driver. This is Shelley Martinez, and that's what's trending.
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4: Good morning, it's Shelley Martinez, and this is what's trending. New York City plunged into chaos after the Knicks won their first NBA championship in 53 years on Saturday. Two rioters were seen jumping on the top of police cars and smashing its windshield. Two school buses and MTA bus were taken over as the chaos spread. Police dispersed crowds with tear gas. Jake Paul recently placed a large bet on the U.S. men's soccer team to win the World Cup. He wagered $32,500 through Poly Market. If the United States wins, the payout will be $1,776 million. Senator Mitch McConnell has been hospitalized. A spokesman says that the 84-year-old Kentucky Republican was admitted Sunday and is receiving what they described as excellent care. No details about his condition or diagnosis have been released. If you were taking bets on the dirtiest city in the United States, the number one dirtiest city in the United States is San Bernardino, California. Los Angeles comes into a close second. And number three, Detroit, Michigan. Your forecast for today, some limited fog to start, but mostly sunny and breezy, high 78. This is Shelley Martinez, and that's what's trending.
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4: Good morning. This is Shelley Martinez, and this is what's trending. The White House hosted a UFC Freedom 250 on the South Lawn Sunday night, transforming the grounds into a full-scale fight venue, complete with an octagon, giant video boards, and more than 4,000 invited guests. The event tied to America's 250th anniversary and President Trump's 80th birthday drew an estimated crowd of more than 100,000 in and around the White House complex. A Nantucket, Massachusetts man recently wrestled a great white shark with his bare hands. Elliot Sandile dived on the 8-foot shark and dragged it toward the shore. He freed a hook from the shark's jaws. Michael Jackson's biopic recently became the highest-grossing biopic of all time. It has earned over $911 million worldwide since it hit theaters on April 24th. And the number one movie over the weekend, Disclosure Day, with $44 million. Number two, Obsession, with $19 million. And number three, Scary Movie, with $14.4 million. And in Hollywood news, Kiefer Sutherland plans to fight a lawsuit accusing him of choking an Uber driver. The 59-year-old star was arrested in January for allegedly assaulting and threatening an Uber driver. This is Shelley Martinez, and that's what's trending.
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4: Good morning, it's Shelley Martinez, and this is what's trending. New York City plunged into chaos after the Knicks won their first NBA championship in 53 years on Saturday. Two rioters were seen jumping on the top of police cars and smashing its windshield. Two school buses and MTA bus were taken over as the chaos spread. Police dispersed crowds with tear gas. Jake Paul recently placed a large bet on the U.S. men's soccer team to win the World Cup. He wagered $32,500 through Poly Market. If the United States wins, the payout will be $1,776 million. Senator Mitch McConnell has been hospitalized. A spokesman says that the 84-year-old Kentucky Republican was admitted Sunday and is receiving what they described as excellent care. No details about his condition or diagnosis have been released. If you were taking bets on the dirtiest city in the United States, the number one dirtiest city in the United States is San Bernardino, California. Los Angeles comes into a close second, and number three, Detroit, Michigan. Your forecast for today, some limited fog to start, but mostly sunny and breezy, high 78. This is Shelley Martinez, and that's what's trending.
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Keith C. Rice for Franco is back tomorrow. MJ coming up. Little ZZ Top. Duran Duran. Billy Joel. Sugar Ray. Plenty of big hits for you on this Monday. 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

New York Knicks fans got to be happy. First NBA championship in 53 years. Wow, over five decades. Well, as much as it kills me to say this as a Celtics fan, congrats to the Knicks fan. It's going to do it for me, Keith C. Keith C. Rice out. 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

0: 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We are now called Big 100.9. 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Woo-hoo-hoo! 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

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We're still coming out big. 100.9.

You may have noticed our new name. We are now called Big 100.9. We play big hits from the 70s, 80s, and 90s. Woo-hoo-hoo! And we have so much fun doing it. Welcome to Big 100.9. A lifetime of cool tunes. 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
4: 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And that leaves February 27th of next year, flying to Miami, one night there, and then 7 nights on the Eastern Caribbean with all the meals, all the drinks, all the taxes, the tips, the airfare, hotel, transportation, and the band Branded, along with karaoke parties, dance parties, a poker tournament, trivia, karaoke, and all kinds of other stuff just for our listeners. And we're going to stop in the Dominican, St. Thomas, the Great Stirrup Cay, Bahamas, and the ship's got everything. 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

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Here they come. The biggest hits from the 70s, 80s, and 90s start now on Big 100.9.

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Well, we changed our name to reflect all of the big hits we play from the 70s, 80s, and 90s. 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

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But who could spell that, huh? 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

0: 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Welcome to Eastern Connecticut's Big 100.9. Are you ready?
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Well, we changed our name to reflect all of the big hits we play from the 70s, 80s, and 90s. 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

You may have noticed our new name. We are now called Big 100.9. We play big hits from the 70s, 80s, and 90s. 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